Those delightful sounds come from one of the earliest American-built pipe organs, made in the year 1800 by Jacob and Christian Dieffenbach, most likely for a prosperous Moravian businessman. But today we find it at the Berks County Historical Society in Reading, Pennsylvania. And the music, a little piece called Constance, comes from the William Shaner music book, which also is from Reading, from 1821. And other movements in that suite, Greenwich Hill, Country Dance, Reel in D, and the Vice President's March, are the sort that would have been played at home for entertainment. Recall that there didn't used to be internet or even television back then. Philip Cooper is our soloist with this early music, Finding the American Way.

some lighter music, ending with an anonymous Vice President's March. These pieces drawn from the William Shaner music book from 1821, found in Reading, Pennsylvania. That's where we also find the 1800 Dieffenbach pipe organ, which now is in the Berks County Historical Society Museum. Thanks to Philip Cooper, our performer, who's been very proactive in recording early American organs and their music. Indeed, America's first prominent composer was a tanner named William Billings, who is known today for the many hymns and anthems that he composed, most self-published, during the 1780s. Our performers, trumpeter Judith Saxton and organist Timothy Olson, have arranged perhaps the most famous of William Billings' hymns, When Jesus Wept, which they will follow with another important representative of American music, the spiritual Were You There?

as recorded in Kennan Chapel at Landfall in Wilmington, North Carolina. Performers, trumpeter Judith Sexton and organist Timothy Olson have offered us a spiritual, Were You There?, and some of the earliest American choral music by William Billings, his anthem When Jesus Wept. And the organ by Taylor and Booty, by the way, though it connects to the sounds of historic instruments from the 1800s, was actually built in 2005. European influences were perhaps inevitable in the evolution of music in America. We should not forget, though, that our native peoples had music too, and Judith Vander's study of the music of the Wind River Shoshone people led to her transformative creation of a powwow suite for flute and organ, which includes this solemn flag dance, which serves the Shoshone community as a kind of national anthem. Flutist Anne Chabrick and organist Mary Jim Taney perform.

inspired by the music of the Native American Shoshone community. That was a flag dance found in a powwow suite by Judith Vander. Recording made by flutist Ann Chabrek and Mary Jim Taney in the Abbey Church of St. Joseph in St. Benedict, Louisiana. Instrument by Dobson of Iowa. If we trace the evolution of the organ in America from early American builder David Tannenberg, active in the late 1700s, to the more modern work of Lynn Dobson, George Taylor and John Booty, the Fisk Shop, Holt Camp, and George Bozeman, the pipe organ in the United States has had an intriguing evolution, quite rich in innovation, but also fascinating in its return to historic principles. Though the Bozeman organ at Elliott Congregational Church in Newton, Massachusetts, with its classic wooden case and mechanical action like the old instruments used to have, does remind us of the history of Europe. Its sound, particularly in Marion Metzen's performance of this zesty trumpet tune by Ernst Bacon, is, I think, purely American.

20th Century Trumpet Tune by Ernst Bacon, played by Marion Rule Metzen on the 1987 Bozeman organ at Elliott Congregational Church in Newton, Massachusetts, from a Raven CD. I think already it's clear that American music can be pretty much anything, and we've only just begun. You can find more information about our composers, performers, and organ builders with links from our program page. This is number 2622 in the Pipe Dreams archive. We are at pipedreams.org. And as we ramp up for our semi-quincentennial in a couple of weeks, I'm Michael Barone here, showing the American way with the pipe organ here on Pipe Dreams from American Public Media.

Another transformative moment, Dan Locklear's appropriation of the black spiritual Swing Low, Sweet Chariot, which is found in his spiritual pair for organ. Performance there by Patrick Scott on the Aeolian Skinner organ, formerly at the JFK Center in Washington, D.C. It's been repaired, revised, and repurposed by Parkey Organ Builders, installed at Providence United Methodist Church in Charlotte, North Carolina. It's a process that I think, thankfully, also seems to be the American way. Use what you have in the best possible circumstance. Now, something remarkable. The second of two organ concertos, first such works, to be composed in the United States. The composer is a gentleman named Charles Zeuner, or Carl Zeuner, who came from Germany in the late 1820s and worked diligently to build a culture for classical music, first in Boston as organist for the Handel and Haydn Society, and then in Philadelphia. For his efforts, well, he's largely forgotten today, but American organist and musicologist Stephen Pennell discovered Zeuner's scores in the Library of Congress and prepared them for a special recording session back in 1987, which also showcased the recently recovered and restored 1830 Thomas Appleton pipe organ, which had been built in Boston originally for a church in Connecticut, but was recycled to a church in Plains, Pennsylvania, which was just a few miles from where I grew up, but I knew nothing at all about this very important piece of early American organ building. Eventually, it was discovered in Plains, eventually rescued, restored, and relocated to the north balcony of the Equestrian Court at the Metropolitan Museum of Art in New York City, where its debut was noted in the New York Times. This is an exemplary testament of the quality of early American organ builders, and Charles Zeuner's concerto speaks to our evolving cosmopolitan culture in the United States. Carl Loveland here leads a pickup ensemble that was named L'Orchestre de Truppiano, since Larry Truppiano, one of New York City's premier organ technicians, was primarily involved in the restoration of the Appleton organ and the underwriting of this recording session. Now, after its first performances in the 1830s by Zeuner himself, this piece, I do not think, has been heard in public since. A recording, a special session at the museum, there was no associated concerts connected to that recording. So enjoy this unique performance by soloist Stephen Pennell, of the Organ Concerto No. 2 by Charles Zeuner.

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OceanViewRC.com.

We've been listening to a curio from the 1830s, what likely is the second ever organ concerto composed in the United States, Concerto No. 2 by Charles Zeuner. It was recorded on the period perfect 1830 Appleton pipe organ, which now is at the Metropolitan Museum of Art in New York City. Soloist was Stephen Pinnell, and we tip our hat in his direction for rediscovering this music. L'Orchestra di Truppiano is led by Carl Loveland, and I've included Zeuner's first concerto in a previous Pipe Dreams program, and you can find that in our archive. It's program number 2434. And that's just getting us started. We're exploring the American way with the organ, and I'll be highlighting American composers, performers, and instruments all month long as we prepare for our nation's semi-quincentennial, the 250th birthday of these United States coming up on the 4th of July. You can find more about the music offered here, which is program number 2622. 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Pipe Dreams programs are heard on radio stations across the United States, I'm happy to say, including on Sunday afternoons from 1 to 3 p.m. on the Classical Music Service of Mississippi Public Broadcasting, serving Biloxi, Boonville, Bude, Greenwood, Meridian, and Oxford, with studios in Jackson, Mississippi. John Kuntz is associate producer. Michael Osborne, our technical director today. 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

Well, I expect that you would never imagine that music such as that could be anything other than following the American way. George Baker certainly knew how to combine references to Scott Joplin and Johann Sebastian Bach in that delightful tuba tune Ragtime, and included a tip of the hat to France with the Marseillaise, rubbing shoulders with the Star-Spangled Banner, since, after all, without French help, the American Revolution might not have been quite so successful. Hyun Kim, playing the Muller rebuild of the Teller's organ at Christ Episcopal Church in Dayton, Ohio, was our featured soloist, as we continue here with American music on Pipe Dreams from American Public Media. I'm Michael Barone. Hope you're enjoying the discoveries of our American organic traditions. In 1912, Cyrus Curtis funded the installation in the City Hall Auditorium in Portland, Maine, of a 104-rank symphonic instrument built by the Austin Organ Company of Hartford, Connecticut, which briefly was the world's second largest when new. Some of its orchestral sonority is quite well displayed in this prelude on an old Irish folk song by America's first significant woman composer and piano virtuoso, to Amy Cheney Beach. Harold Stover performs in concert at Merrill Auditorium in Portland, Maine.

In concerts on the Kachmar organ in Portland, Maine, a prelude by Amy Beach on an old Irish folk song. Performance featuring Harold Stover, from whom we will hear again in just a few moments. Now, if the tonal direction of that 1912 Austin organ represented a uniquely American sound, with the advent of silent films in the next decade, the introduction of the theater organ brought yet an even more American flavor to the world of the pipe organ. Theater organs were built in far greater numbers than were civic auditorium instruments, and though we think of them as mighty Wurlitzers, because that firm probably made more theater organs than any other, one of the largest and finest theater installations dates from 1929, and it was created by the Moeller Organ Company of Hagerstown, Maryland, which at one point was the world's largest creator of pipe organs. This one, with 42 ranks, still sounds like $1 million at the Fox Theater in Atlanta, where Ken Double plays for us a Beasley Smith tune, That Lucky Old Sun.

It was a popular song in the 1940s, 22 weeks on the Billboard bestseller chart in 1949, That Lucky Old Son, music by Beasley Smith with lyrics of Haven Gillespie. Frankie Lane, Louis Armstrong, Frank Sinatra, and Vaughn Monroe and his orchestra all had a go at it. But we heard Ken Double exploring the expressive resources of the 1929 Mohler organ in the magnificent Atlanta Fox Theater, one of the great American showplaces where the pipe organ is heard pretty much whenever there's an event on stage. Well, that song contrasted toil and intense hardship with the glories of nature, where the lucky old son had nothing to do but to roll around in the heaven all day. But when the sun goes down, we can also delight in the starry night. Some music inspired by a painting of Vincent van Gogh and found in one of the volumes of Nocturnes for Organ by New England-based composer Harold Stover, which the composer himself plays on the 1928 Skinner organ at the Cathedral of St. Luke in Portland, Maine. Sparkling, mysterious, and brilliant music, evocative of the starry night.

the mystery and the brilliant beckoning of the great beyond. Music by Harold Stover, which he titled The Starry Night. And he was inspired by a painting of Vincent van Gogh. The composer himself performed on the Skinner pipe organ at the Episcopal Cathedral of St. Luke in Portland, Maine. This is from an Albany Records album. We're enjoying the American way today. Composers, performers, and instruments, all American, in anticipation of the 250th anniversary of our nation. There's a lot of territory to cover, and I'll be doing it all month long. More details can be found at pipedreams.org. This program is number 2622. And I'm Michael Barone, leading the way on Pipe Dreams from American Public Media.

like many American composers, Dudley Buck studied abroad in Leipzig and Dresden before returning to the States to serve as organist and teach in Hartford, Chicago, Boston, where he was on the faculty of the New England Conservatory, and eventually New York City, where he was assistant conductor of the Central Park Garden Concerts and, for 25 years, organist at Holy Trinity Church in Brooklyn. Buck was a prolific composer of choral music, songs, two operas, and a great deal of organ music, including a still popular organ concerto and some virtuosic variations on the Star Spangled Banner. Those variations were on the more sedate tune Home Sweet Home. They date from 1868, written while he was still living in Chicago. Sadly, Buck's Home Sweet Home and music studio were consumed by the Great Chicago Fire of 1871. Susan Armstrong played on the 1892 Johnson and Son organ at Sacred Heart Church in Waterbury, Connecticut. Pamela Decker is one of the most prolific, celebrated, and documented American composers for the organ, writing music that often has a programmatic intent, and the score we're about to hear, titled Golden Gate, embraces the ideas of bridging of multiple cultures, for which the city of San Francisco is surely celebrated. There are references both to Chinese melodic and harmonic material and Hispanic rhythms. So listen as the composer herself creates an ideal interpretation, playing on the monumental 1965 Flintrop organ that graces the West End balcony at St. Mark's Episcopal Cathedral in Seattle. This is Golden Gate by Pamela Decker.

combining Chinese and Hispanic references in an all-American piece inspired by a bridge and the bridging of cultures, which certainly is part of the fabric of many American metropolises. In this case, it's the city of San Francisco. The piece was titled Golden Gate, written and performed by Pamela Decker, playing the Flintrap organ at St. Mark's Cathedral in Seattle from a Loft Recordings album. Ms. Decker was, for a time, married to the imaginative American composer William Albright, who taught at the University of Michigan and wrote this next score for the first performance competition, which was associated with the long-running annual organ conferences on the Ann Arbor campus. This piece, intended to be learned by the competition participants in rather short order, is not simple, but it's not particularly difficult either, though there are some thorny chromatic chords and some interesting bird call roulades. And a sense of humor, too, because it's titled That Sinking Feeling, which I suppose if you're a competitor, you do have moments of. Well, Douglas Reed, perhaps Bill Albright's most dedicated exponent and friend, made this premiere recording on the Holtkamp organ at the Christian Theological Seminary in Indianapolis. I don't know whether you have that sinking feeling as you listen. Well, I hope not. Here it is.

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OceanViewRC.com.

maybe living up to its title with that descending conclusion. Music by William Albright, which he titled That Sinking Feeling. He composed it for a University of Michigan organ conference competition. Our soloist Douglas Reeds recorded it on the 1987 Holtkamp organ in the chapel at the Christian Theological Seminary in Indianapolis, one of Holtkamp's more successful installations in a beautiful acoustic. This from an RK recording. Well, to wrap up this All-American program, here's a piece by one Juilliard School-trained organist for another colleague and friend. It was commissioned to celebrate the restoration of the Hazel Wright Memorial Organ, famous instrument, or actually two instruments, at the former Crystal Cathedral, which now is the Christ Cathedral in Garden Grove, California. In a perhaps typically extravagant American contemporary building, we have two instruments, one by the Italian firm of Ruffotti and the other by the once proud American company Aeolian Skinner. They've been combined and extended to create, with 280 ranks of pipes, the fifth largest organ in the United States and indeed the sixth largest worldwide. Resident musician David L. Ball definitely shows it off in this piece written for it. Organs front and back and trumpet batteries to the left and right. Roger Sherman of Loft Recordings certainly captured it beautifully. Listen to this ceremonial dialogue, music of Daniel Ficarri at Christ Cathedral in California.

0: showcasing the American way, brash, bold, bountiful, and beautiful too, at Christ Cathedral in Garden Grove, California, with the world's sixth largest pipe organ. Daniel Fakari composed that ceremonial dialogue to celebrate the Hazel Wright Memorial Organ, and resident musician David L. Ball has recorded it for Gothic Records. Doesn't get more splendid than that. Well, as I previously noted, I'm going to be preluding our semi-quincentennial, our nation's 250th anniversary, with all-American programming this month and next. There's so much to discover and in which to be delighted. You'll find details about today's music at pipedreams.org, program number 2622. 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Hope you've had fun today, and look forward to the coming weeks. Pipe Dreams is supported in loving memory of Lucinda and Wesley Dudley by their family. 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religious and educational institutions, concert halls, and residences throughout the United States and beyond. 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John Kuntz is associate producer, doing lots of work behind the scenes. Michael Osborne makes the rough places plain as our technical director. 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

This music was written 14 years ago by the English composer Anna Klein. It's a work for two violins and string orchestra. Later this hour, you'll hear violinist Jennifer Coe and Jamie Laredo perform with an ensemble from the Curtis Institute of Music, where Laredo was a mentor to Anna Klein. Prince of Clouds. It's cast in one single movement. It's closer to a Baroque concerto than a self-consciously brilliant modern display piece for two violinists. And it's waiting for you in less than 20 minutes. This is the Nocturne from the String Trio by the French composer Henri Tomasi. It's the Black Oak Ensemble.

The Black Oak Ensemble performed music by Henri Tomasi. Time to wind down a little bit here, the weekend that is. Like it or not, it is Sunday evening, but it's always great to be here on a Sunday night to share the music with you. I'm Ward Jacobson, and we have a good hour ahead. We'll hear work something very sweet and tender by Richard Wagner a little bit later. There is chamber music by William Grant Still, a work by Anna Klein just ahead. And we begin with Chopin, one of his last major compositions from the mid-1840s. And it's always been considered a most demanding work, both in execution and interpretation. The pianist had better be on their game. Hélène Grimont always is, and here she is at the piano to play the barcarolle in F-sharp major.

That was pianist Hélène Grimaud. She played the barcarolle in F-sharp major, opus 60, by Chopin. Works by William Grant Still and Anna Klein waiting for you next, so stay close.

Next, we hear some music by the English composer Anna Klein, now living here in the States, I believe, in New York. This is a work from 2012, a composition that contemplates a sort of musical lineage from within the Curtis Institute of Music and a slowly evolving artistic family tree of sorts. It was a work that was composed for the violinist Jennifer Coe and Jamie Laredo. Laredo was a mentor to Anna Klein at Curtis. And as the composer herself says, this transfer of knowledge and inspiration between generations is a beautiful gift. And here, Jennifer Coe and Jamie Laredo with the Curtis 2021 Ensemble, Prince of Clouds.

Music for two violins and string orchestra, Prince of Clouds, music of Anna Klein, and our violinists were Jennifer Coe and Jamie Laredo. Some chamber music by William Grant Still next. It's the Catalyst Quartet to play this middle movement of the Lyric Quartet from 1960, Musical Portraits of Three Friends, and this middle movement is the Quiet One.

0: The Middle Movement, the Quiet One, from the Lyric Quartet of William Grant Still. It was performed there by the Catalyst Quartet.
1: Hello, friends. I'm extending a personal invitation to start your morning with a spring in your step and a smile on your face. 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I sure hope you can join me.

Well, I promised something very sweet and tender by Richard Wagner, and it is just that. Music that he wrote as a gift for his wife. It premiered on Christmas Day, 1870, along the staircase of a Swiss villa, a gift to Cosima to celebrate not only Christmas, but her birthday, which was on the 24th. Here is the Siegfried Idyll.

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0: Siegfried Idol by Richard Wagner. We heard the Leipzig Gewandhaus Orchestra. I'm Ward Jacobson.
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In the placid night, one hears a lyric and captivating theme. The ocean and the stars kiss one another, whispering endearments. They fall asleep listening to the cadences of a slow and tropical habanera rhythm. Classical music for a Sunday night. Canto a la noche, arrullos. Song to the night, lullaby. It's music from a concerto for four guitars and orchestra by Lorenzo Palomo. And it's waiting for you this hour. Composer David Bruce was born in Connecticut, but raised in England. His music is deeply imbued with world folk tradition. And this music uses elements of Yoropo music from Venezuela. Here are a couple of selections from Calla de Musica.

Bridget Kibbe played harp, selections from Calle de Musica by David Bruce. Well, we are bringing down the first full week of June. First Sunday in June. Hope you've had a good weekend. I'm Ward Jacobs, and I'm glad you're here for listener-supported classical music. When he was in his mid-20s, Claude Debussy began attending the Tuesday evening soirees at the apartment of his friend, the symbolist poet Stéphane Mallarmé. All the great French artists were there, painters, sculptors, writers, poets. And it was probably Mallarmé himself who had the greatest influence on his young protégé. Debussy was quite taken with Mallarmé's Afternoon of a Faun, a dreamy, epic poem. It gives you the point of view of a faun, that half-man, half-goat creature from mythology. Here's the Los Angeles Philharmonic Orchestra.

Opus 165, number 2, work by Isaac Albéniz, called Tango, a more contemplative, laid-back tango. Stephen Huff was at the piano. Still ahead, we will hear works by the Canadian composer Carmen Braden. Up next, something for the evening time by Carl Nielsen.

Danish composer Carl Nielsen composed nearly 300 songs and hymns. This is one of them. It's titled Underliche Aftenlüfte. Roughly translates as homesickness, evening breezes. It's based on an early 19th century Danish poem.

Wondrous Evening Air by Carl Nielsen. That was Musica Ficta. Next, we hear work from Carmen Braden, who comes from Yellowknife in the Northwest Territories of Canada. In extreme southern and northern latitudes, summer nights are bright as the sun stays above the horizon or dips just below before rising in a glow of unending twilight. Darkness is gone for months. So where do the stars play when they disappear in the summer? Songs of the Invisible Summer Stars.

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2: 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Gustav Mahler's mighty Symphony No. 3, an expansive hymn to the primal forces of life. I'm Steve Seal. 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
1: This is a work by Lorenzo Palomo, the Spanish composer, died in 2024. Cienfuegos Concerto. It's a concerto for four guitars and orchestra, and this is the second movement, Song to the Night.

0: Los Romeros with the Seville Royal Symphony Orchestra. 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

In 1862, 29-year-old Johannes Brahms settled in Vienna, the capital of the Western musical world. He introduced himself to that city's musical elite with this music, his piano quartet in G minor, the first of what would be three piano quartets. Members of the Helmsberger Quartet, one of Vienna's leading chamber ensembles, read the work with the composer at the piano. When they were finished, the violinist Josef Helmsberger leapt from his chair, enthusiastically proclaiming, "This is the heir of Beethoven." Brahms was 29, certainly no kid, but that kind of praise could definitely be hard to process. Piano Quartet No. 1 by Brahms awaits this hour. This is music by Robert Moran, the American composer from his opera The Desert of Roses from the early 1990s. This comes from his arias, interludes, and inventions from Desert Roses. This is the third movement.

The third movement from The Desert of Roses by Robert Moran. Craig Smith led the Piano Circus Band. Late on a Sunday night, as the weekend winds down this first Sunday of June, I'm Ward Jacobson with listener-supported classical music. Hope you've had a restful weekend, and I wish you the best for the week ahead. Some music from the Swedish composer Kurt Atterbury. This is Poetico from his Suite No. 7, Opus 29.

Poetico from the Suite Number 7, Opus 29 by Kurt Atterbury. That was Camerata Nordica. Well, Johannes Brahms' first piano quartet documents the composer's early maturity. He was just about 30 years old, and he was able to really fully assimilate the influences of Bach and Beethoven and Schubert into a fully formed compositional voice. This was a period that featured an impressive collection of really outstanding chamber works, a couple of string sextets, the Opus 34 piano quintet, Opus 38 cello sonata, the Opus 40 horn trio, and the first two piano quartets. And yes, he had been called the heir of Beethoven. And Brahms would not produce his first symphony until 1876. He was pressed to explain. He said, "You have no idea how it feels to hear behind you the footsteps of a giant like Beethoven." Here is the piano quartet number 1 in G minor by Brahms.

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0: Norbert Brainin, violin, Murray Pariah, piano, Peter Schidloff, viola, and Martin Levet, cello. Performed the piano quartet number 1 in G minor by Brahms.
1: 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Gustav Mahler's mighty Symphony No. 3, an expansive hymn to the primal forces of life. I'm Steve Seal. That's next time on APM's Symphony Cast.
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In 19th century Vienna, music by Franz Kramer was where it was at. He has spent much of his afterlife categorized as just a contemporary of Mozart's. And sure, yes, he was. But he was younger and he lived longer, and thus he and his music had the opportunity to evolve. In fact, his symphonies were all composed long after Mozart died, and they actually carry, in essence, more of early Beethoven, of which you can clearly hear. This second symphony by Kramer is coming up later this hour. I'm Melanie Renata. Thank you for being here. This is Music Through the Night.

What comes up for you if I were to ask you to think of your shiniest, happiest childhood memory? Chances are it's not a memory about a toy or a game. It's more of a moment or a feeling. As a child, Edward Elgar collected musical ideas inspired by these moments, by these feelings. And as an adult, to celebrate the birth of his child, he pulled from those and pieced them together to create his nursery suite. It's performed for you here by the Indianapolis Symphony.

0: the Indianapolis Symphony with a nursery suite by Edvard Elgar, not written for children, simply rooted in the musical ideas from the imagination of one. I'm Melanie Renata. Thank you for being with me for a little music through the night. There is a bit of a lullaby to maybe help soothe those Sunday scaries. It's coming up in just a minute.
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0: I hope your night is serving you in all the ways that you need it to. If by chance you are in need of a little rest, a moment to let some cares just float away, well, this will help with that. An Evening Song by Robert Schumann.

A nice gentle work for the dark of the night. Pianist Carol Rosenberger with an evening song by Robert Schumann. Go ahead and take a breath and hold on tight because the musical mood is totally shifting here. Some symphonic power, Franz Kromer's Second Symphony, performed by the London Mozart Players. I'm Melanie Renata. 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

0: Music by Franz Kromer, a connecting thread between the classical and romantic eras, his second symphony, Opus 40, performed there by the London Mozart Players and Matthias Bamert at the podium.
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If you ever feel like what you do on a daily basis is somehow insignificant, that your efforts have no impact, well, composer Agustin Barrios and I are here to tell you that that is not true. Everything you do matters. Barrios was a gifted guitarist and composer, but outside of a few eclectic circles in Central America, his art went pretty much unnoticed. But was his work pointless? No, of course not. Especially decades after his death, everything changed, and his work made a huge impact. This piece by Barrios is coming up later this hour. I'm Melanie Renata. I'm so glad you're here. This is Music Through the Night.

If you want to feel validated in delaying all the things on your to-do list, well, Rossini once gave some very affirming advice about the gifts of procrastination. Nothing, he said, excites the imagination more than necessity. The presence of a copyist waiting for the music. The pressing of an impresario in despair, tearing out his hair. In his day, Rossini said, all impresarios were bald by the age of 30. Here's Rossini's last-minute ballet music for the opera, Moses.

0: Music crafted just in the nick of time, coming in just under the wire, just as composer Rossini preferred that to be. His Moses ballet music performed for you there by the Monte Carlo National Opera Orchestra. The musical pendulum is going to swing towards something a little more soothing in just a tick. I'm Melanie Renata, and this is Music Through the Night.
1: 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Gustav Mahler's mighty Symphony No. 3, an expansive hymn to the primal forces of life. I'm Steve Seal. That's next time on APM's Symphony Cast.
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0: Paraguayan composer Agustin Barrios was also a guitar virtuoso, and when he left this world, his music was really only known inside some eclectic circles. It's thanks to an enthusiastic archivist, who was also an amateur guitarist from El Salvador, that the work from Barrios found its way into the hands of recording artists, and it has since become a pretty deep and delicious part of the classical guitar repertoire, like this work, Barrios's Choro de Ciudades, shared with you here by guitarist Berta Rojas.

Oh, just a casual vibe on this very late Sunday night. Chero de Ciudade by Agustin Barrios. Guitarist Berta Rojas performing. I'm Melanie Renata, and this is indeed Music Through the Night, but that doesn't mean that you can't get a little shot of energy. A piece that bubbles over with light-hearted, humorous joy. It's Beethoven's Symphony No. 8 in F major, performed for you here by the Orchestra of La Scala Milan.

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over 1,000 compositions. That's what Johann Sebastian Bach left behind. And somewhere inside that extraordinary catalog are 6 sonatas for violin and harpsichord. Pieces where Bach essentially reinvented what both instruments could do together. The 6th of those sonatas is sort of like a journey through Baroque society itself. You'll pass through elegant drawing rooms and contemplative courtyards, and somewhere in the middle, the road sort of takes a turn, and you find yourself somewhere warmer, louder, and considerably more fun. A bit of a pub vibe before it's through. I hope you're thirsty. It's on the way. I'm Melanie Renata. This is Music Through the Night. And I am just so very glad to have you with me here tonight. Hopefully those Sunday scaries have stayed far, far away. There's no space for anxious thoughts in the dark of the night. What? No. It's time for rest. So give yourself a moment here. Just 4 minutes of stillness. You can do that, yeah? Here's The Rainbow Connection by Paul Williams and Kenneth Asher.

timeless and dreamy rainbow connection from the Muppet movie. Pianist Long Long creating that magic there. You're listening to Music Through the Night. I'm Melanie Renata. And of course, in the midst of the night, you need something like that. But what you might not know is that maybe you need something like this, too. J.S. Bach's Violin Sonata No. 6 in G major.

0: The very happy sixth violin sonata in G by J.S. Bach, performed for you there by violinist James Ennis and harpsichordist Luc Beausejour. Things are going to tame down a touch with a gentle nocturne in just a minute. I'm Melanie Renata, and you're listening to Music Through the Night.
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0: You get to bask for a moment, not just within the dark of the night, but within the beauty of the sounds of the harp, crooning a night-inspired piece, a nocturne by Clara Schumann.

Just a magical performance by harpist Magdalena Hoffman, an eterno by Clara Schumann, her Opus 6, number 2. I'm Melanie Renata, glad to have you with me here for some music through the night. I hope you're feeling centered because you're about to be thrown off kilter. Prokofiev's Romeo and Juliet, suite number 1, the Scottish National Orchestra performing.

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0: Composed in a burst of frenzied summertime inspiration, Prokofiev's Romeo and Juliet Suite No. 1 is Opus 64. Neeme Järvi at the podium there, conducting the Scottish National Orchestra.
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Joy is an act of resistance. Resistance against whatever's trying to dim your light, whatever's trying to bring you down. It takes intention to find joy and to create it for yourself, but if Richard Strauss is of any example, it's that putting the effort in and creating joy where there wasn't any before, it's totally worth it. You probably wouldn't guess it from the sounds of this music, but when Strauss wrote it, he was struggling to find joy. World War II had caused incredible loss in every direction. A cultural casualty was the historic Munich Court Theater, a place Strauss held dear. At nearly 80 years old, the destruction of this place nearly destroyed his heart. He considered his entire legacy gone. But then he turned inward, and he found solace in his music and created this, his Sonatina No. 1. Intentional joy in musical form. This is the opening movement of that work. It's performed for you here by the Carnegie Mellon Wind Ensemble. I'm Melanie Renata. This is Music Through the Night.

0: Music crafted by Richard Strauss while he was in the midst of illness and grief. You gotta create your own joy sometimes, and he did that there. That was the first movement of his Sonatina No. 2, Happy Workshop in E-flat major, the Carnegie Mellon Wind Ensemble performing. You get to settle now into the soft beauty of the river bottoms. In just a moment. I'm Melanie Renata. This is Music Through the Night.
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And you are kind of off on a journey here. We head across the southern U.S. border into Mexico for this piece by Manuel Ponce. Clear Mexican roots with stunning classical color. His Concierto del Sur, performed by the New York Philharmonic and guitarist Sharon Isbin.

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0: in orchestral adventure through South America, the Concierto del Sur by Manuel Ponce, Jose Sarabriere conducting the New York Philharmonic, and guitarist Sharon Isbin.
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This opera opens in a pretty worrisome way when a spirited fox gets captured by a forester. However, it quickly becomes one of the best openings to an opera, maybe ever. The cunning little vixen wakes up in the forester's barnyard, and she tries to inspire the hens of the farm to a sort of feminist consciousness. But after she fails to get through to them, she eats them, and then escapes back to the forest. This adventurous operatic suite, later this hour. I'm Melanie Renata. I'm so glad you're here. Please stay with me.

This will set a nice pace for your Monday morning. The Andante from Music for Symphony Orchestra by composer Yasushi Akutagawa.

The Tokyo Metropolitan Symphony with the bubbly Andante from Akutagawa's Music for Symphony Orchestra. I'm Melanie Renata. Thank you for being with me on this June morning. You're doing it. You're getting ever closer to the summer season. And you know, sometimes those warmer temperatures can really make you appreciate the colder months. And this will make you appreciate them too. It's winter from Vivaldi's Four Seasons.

frosty snow and bitter icy winds brought to life there by violinist Anansufi Mutter. And she was also conducting the Trondheim Soloists, wearing multiple hats there for winter from Vivaldi's Four Seasons. I'm Melanie Renata with a piece for harp here that was written during a flurry of inspiration, Gabriel Fauré's Impromptu for Harp. It's a challenge and a showcase. Written for elite students, it's got everything. Arpeggios that shimmer, cascading harmonies. Harpist Yolanda Kondonassis just dazzles you here with her technique.

Twinkling like the stars in the sky. Harpist Yolanda Condonassos with an impromptu for harp by Gabrielle Fauré. I'm Melanie Renata. And as we creep into the daylight hours, they're coming soon. You'll want to get your coffee brewing, a shot of musical caffeine in just a moment.

This energetic piece by Mozart is the first of a set that he wrote when he was just 16 years old. It's his 16th symphony in C major. Here's the Academy of St. Martin in the Fields, Neville Marriner at the podium.

0: the Academy of St. Martin in the Fields with the youthful and vibrant 16th Symphony in C by Mozart. I'm Melanie Renata, and a cunning little vixen carries you through the rest of the hour in just a minute.
1: Hello, friends. 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
0: What was likely the very first graphic novel inspired an opera by Leoš Janáček? The story was printed as an illustrated series in a Czech newspaper in the 1920s, a stack of about 200 drawings that depicted cheerful farm and forest creatures. Here, that story is shared in musical form as The Cunning Little Vixen, performed fittingly for you here by the Czech Philharmonic.

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0: A bit of a Czech fairy tale, the suite from Leoš Janáček's The Cunning Little Vixen, the Czech Philharmonic performing.
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2: Good morning. It is 6 o'clock. Welcome to Daybreak for Monday, June 8th. I'm Gail Parmelee. Thank you so much for being here this morning. Coming up musically this hour, I'm looking forward to sharing pieces with you by Telemann, Edvard Grieg, something from Debussy before the end of the hour, a bit of Fauré as well right after the news. And of course, Breakfast with Bach returns right around 7 o'clock, featuring a performance today by organist Douglas Major and Empire Brass. Well, we've got sunshine today. It's going to be pleasant, 75 to 80, mostly clear overnight tonight, 50 to 55 in the south and along the coast, mid to upper 40s in the north and mountains. Tomorrow, mostly sunny, even warmer, 75 to 80 down east and far north, low to mid 80s central and southern Maine. Hope you can get out and enjoy the lovely weather. 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
3: Live from NPR News in Washington, I'm Korva Coleman. Israel and Iran continue to exchange missile fire. Iran fired missile toward Israel yesterday after Israel carried out fresh attacks in Lebanon. Now Houthi rebels in Yemen have also fired a missile toward Israel and threatened shipping in the Red Sea. There are no initial reports of injuries. NPR's Hadil Al-Shelchi has more.
4: Explosions were heard across Tehran and the cities of Isfahan and Tabriz, and Iran closed the airspace around the capital's international airport as Israel said it struck targets in Iran. Earlier in the day, Iran fired missiles towards Israel, triggering sirens in the north. It was the first such attack since a ceasefire took effect in early April, threatening ongoing efforts to negotiate an end to the conflict. Tehran had previously warned it would retaliate after Israel struck the southern suburbs of Beirut, despite a U.S. plea earlier in the week to avoid escalation. Israel said the strike in Lebanon was in response to rocket fire from the Iranian-backed Hezbollah into northern Israel earlier that day. Hadil Al-Shalchi, NPR News.
3: A few minutes ago, President Trump wrote online, "Israel and Iran must immediately stop shooting." Health officials in Africa are warning the Ebola outbreak in Democratic Republic of the Congo is spreading. Reporter Emmett Livingstone is in DRC's capital, Kinshasa.
5: Ituri, a province in eastern Congo about the size of West Virginia, is the epicenter of the outbreak, with about 94% of recorded cases in Congo. And according to Congolese health authorities, the virus has now spread to half of the province's health zones. Now, it's hard to gauge the scale of this crisis, but there are clues that suggest it's much larger than the official figures suggest.
3: Emmett Livingstone reporting. The House of Representatives will take up two measures this week. One would renew a key American spying power. The other is a bill that would pay for 3 years of federal immigration enforcement. NPR's Eric McDaniel reports that immigration enforcement measure was held up in the Senate.
6: The $70 billion in immigration enforcement money was first delayed by President Trump's push for $1 billion in Secret Service money for his ballroom project. That push failed. Then the money was held up by his fund to give taxpayer bucks to folks who claim they've been victimized by the government. That's currently on hold due to a court decision, though Trump says he hopes to revive it. House Republicans intend to send this immigration enforcement deal, passed by the Senate Friday, to the White House sometime this week. Then on to their next challenge, renewing Section 702 of the Foreign Intelligence Surveillance Act, which lets the government collect foreigners' communications abroad. That fight got complicated, though, when Trump named a controversial pick to be acting director of national intelligence. Lawmakers have until Friday to work it out. Eric McDaniel, NPR News, Washington.
3: Jury selection starts in Los Angeles today in the federal trial of the man charged with setting a blaze that led to the deadly Palisades fire last year. That fire killed a dozen people. 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
7: With this Maine news, I'm Erwin Gratz. Maine utility regulators will hold two public hearings this month on Central Maine Power's request for temporary distribution rates that could go into effect this summer. Peter McGuire reports.
8: CMP says it needs to increase what it charges to maintain the poles and wires that get electricity to homes and businesses. And it says it needs regulators to approve a higher return on investment to avoid a credit downgrade. But the company says the average household bill will go down $4 a month because it has repaid storm recovery costs from 3 years ago. Customers, however, have flooded the Public Utilities Commission with comments that rates are already too high and complaining CMP is sending money to its foreign owners. The PUC will hold public witness hearings in the case on June 9th in South Portland and June 23rd in Lewiston. For Maine Public Radio News, I'm Peter McGuire.
7: An especially toxic class of rodenticide will be banned from sales in Maine as early as next week. It follows a unanimous vote by the State Board of Pesticide Control. Another less potent class of the poison will still be available. Francesca Gundrum of the Maine Audubon Society says environmentalists have been working toward this change for years.
9: We know that these really potent, extra harmful chemicals persist in the environment for a long time.
7: After rodents ingest the poison, other wildlife like hawks, owls, foxes, bobcats, and even bears can be accidentally poisoned by eating the dead or dying creatures. The New England Wildlife Center reported they see between 100 and 200 cases of such secondary poisoning each year.
3: NPR.
10: 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This is NPR.

Louise Steuben is a highly versatile classical cellist and researcher known for her work bringing lesser-known 19th-century works to light, also premiering pieces and even playing in major Broadway productions. And that was Louise alongside Julia Bruskin, bringing us Gabrielle Fauré's Allegro Moderato for two cellos on Maine Public Classical's Daybreak. Got a suite now by Telemann. Here are the London Handel Players.

A cheery, delightful suite there by Telemann. That was the London Handel Players on Main Public Classical. Good morning. Welcome to Daybreak. I'm Gail Parmley. I hope you had a spectacular weekend. It's good to be back with you this morning. Thank you so much for making Main Public Classical part of your Monday. Well, the weather's going to be quite lovely over the next couple of days. A really good time to jump into Main Public's Mainscape Challenge. Have you heard about that? We're inviting you to share your favorite spots in Maine this summer. It's easy. Submit a selfie featuring your favorite mainscape, a trail, a diner, perhaps a local attraction or some hidden gem that you really love. Every photo submission automatically enters you to win great summer prizes. 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And like I said, lots of sunshine, pleasant today, 75 to 80, clear overnight tonight, 50 to 55 in the south and along the coast, mid to upper 40s in the north and mountains. Mostly sunny again tomorrow, even a bit warmer, 75 to 80 down east and far north, low to mid 80s central and southern Maine. We've got the Cleveland Orchestra for you now with a bit of Edvard Grieg.

starting out quite gently and then energizing you on this Monday morning. That was Grieg's Pure Gen Suite No. 1, of course, performed by the Cleveland Orchestra on Maine Public Classical's Daybreak. Coming up at noon on State of the Art, the topic is Picture Stories, an exhibition that's opening on June 12th at the Bates College Museum of Art. It chronicles the work of the Director of Photography and Video for Bates College Office of Communications and Marketing, Phyllis Graber Jensen. And you can learn all about it at noon and, of course, at mainepublic.org/stateoftheart. Some Albinoni now. Here's an oboe concerto in D minor.

Oboist Malcolm Messiter in the Guildhall String Ensemble with Albinoni's Oboe Concerto in D minor on Maine Public Classical's Daybreak. Here's a cello sonata by Debussy.

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0: That was cellist Christopher Van Kampen and pianist Ian Brown with the cello sonata by Claude Debussy on Maine Public Classical. Good morning. Welcome to Daybreak. I'm Gail Parmelee. Straight ahead, I've got the Monday edition of Breakfast with Bach. It is a selection from his cantata number 79, performed by Empire Brass and organist Douglas Major. Well, have you heard about this? When the Artemis 3 mission takes off from Florida's Space Coast next year, the astronauts will be not only making history on the lunar surface, they're going with high fashion. They're going to be wearing spacesuits co-designed by Italian fashion house Prada. The suits aren't just stylish. They are engineered for the moon's punishing terrain. Apparently, making history now comes with a designer label.
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0: Mostly sunny today. 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

of my absolute favorite combinations there, organ and brass. That was Empire Brass, along with organist Douglas Major bringing us Bach's Now Thank We All Our God from his cantata number 79, part of Breakfast with Bach here on Maine Public Classical's Daybreak. And that ensemble will return again right around this time tomorrow with something from the cantata number 78. I'm going to turn to Dittersdorf now, a symphony. Here is Cantilena.

Adrian Shepherd leading Cantilena in a symphony in C major by Carl Ditters von Dittersdorf on Maine Public Classical's Daybreak. A selection titled Idle by Madeline Drang.

Pianist Antonio Oyarzabal and oboist Nicholas Daniel with Madeline Dring's Idol on Maine Public Classical. Contributing listeners make Daybreak possible with help from the Bach Virtuosi Festival, presenting Bach from the Brandenburg Concerto to Coffee Cantata, June 23rd at the Cruz Center for the Arts in Portland. Hello there. I'm Gail Parmelee. Thank you so much for joining me this morning. As always, keeping you company until 10 o'clock. Emily Duncan Wilson returns then with the midday mix, and you can head towards home with Sarah Tuttle starting at 2 this afternoon. And Maine Public's collecting gently used band instruments for young music students across Maine. If you have an instrument that perhaps has been collecting dust somewhere around the house, why not consider donating it to a student who will use it? Drop-off locations are in Portland, Bangor, and Lewiston at our facilities, and we are accepting donations through the 30th of June. Details are up at mainpublic.org. Just click on Community. Mostly sunny, pleasant today, 75 to 80. Clear overnight tonight, 50 to 55 in the south and along the coast. Mid to upper 40s north and mountains. Mostly sunny tomorrow, warmer, 75 to 80 down east and far north. Low to mid 80s central and southern Maine. 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

Quartetto Vanvitelli performing Giuseppe Valentini's Room and Board on Maine Public Classical's Daybreak. Well, get this. A Canadian acrobatic dance troupe got four-legged help on America's Got Talent recently. The Acro Canine Crew blended high-energy choreography with trained dog tricks, wowing the crowd and all four judges. Terry Crews hit the golden buzzer, sending them straight to the live shows. They even won over Simon Cowell, who is a well-known dog lover. Those live shows are going to start in August. You can find clips of that online. Doesn't get much better than dancing dogs, does it? Here's a tango now by Albanese.

It was Robert Silverman at the keyboard with a tango by Albanese on Maine Public Classical's Daybreak. Let's attend the Butterflies Ball now.

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OceanViewRC.com.

0: Frederick Hyman Cohen's The Butterfly's Ball. That was the Czechoslovak State Philharmonic on Maine Public Classical. Good morning. Welcome to Daybreak. I'm Gail Parmelee. Looking forward to sharing a piano sonata with you by Beethoven next hour. Also some Henry Purcell, as well as Strauss Jr. and Charpentier next. Do you consider yourself a multitasker? Are you good at it? I'm kind of mixed on that. I do multitask a lot. Am I good at it? Not sure. I have my days. But experts are saying real multitasking may actually be possible. Scientists at Georgetown University say the brain can indeed remodel its architecture, shifting tasks to other regions once a skill is mastered. They say think driving. It demands full attention at first, but eventually you can talk or listen to music behind the wheel.
1: 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Next time with the CSO, I'm Lisa Simeoni.
0: Tune in tomorrow evening, starting at 8. Mostly sunny today. It's going to be pleasant. 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

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Well, want to let you know that kayakers in Portland can hit the water every Tuesday morning this summer. Portland Paddle hosts weekly community paddles on Casco Bay through the 25th of August. Sessions run from 7:30 to 8:30 in the morning when conditions tend to be calm and cost $0 to $30. Staff lead the paddles but won't provide instructions, so they say beginners should sign up for a lesson or tour instead. You can learn all about that by visiting the community calendar page at mainepublic.org. Beethoven's Piano Sonata No. 30 now.

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Well, hello there. I'm Gail Parmelee. Really glad that you're here this morning, and I hope things are going well for you on this Monday. Maine Public News and Brews Trivia Night is coming to the Rangeley area this week. You're invited to join us at Portage Tap House in Aquasic on Thursday at 5:30 p.m. This is, of course, a fun, friendly team trivia competition that's open to everyone. You can visit mainepublic.org. Just head to the community section to get more information and to get your team signed up. Well, we have a lovely day today. Sunshine, pleasant, 75 to 80. Clear overnight tonight, 50 to 55 in the south and along the coast, mid to upper 40s in the north and mountains. Sunny and even a tad warmer tomorrow, 75 to 80 down east and far north, low to mid 80s central and southern Maine. Let's check out the morning papers now. Courtesy of Strauss Jr., here is the Johann Strauss Orchestra.

Andre Rieu and the Johann Strauss Orchestra with Strauss Jr.'s Morning Papers on Maine Public Classical's Daybreak. Got London Brass for you now. Here's Henry Purcell's Abdelazer Suite

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Henry Purcell's Abdelazer Suite, performed by London Brass on Maine Public Classical's Daybreak. The Cincinnati Symphony Orchestra is launching something pretty cool. It's a fellowship program to help early career musicians break into major orchestras. And cellist Oshin Manukhan is 26 years old. He's a Los Angeles native who started playing at the age of 6 and is the inaugural recipient. He's going to be performing full-time with the CSO next season, receiving full pay, benefits, and travel support for auditions, bridging the gap between conservatory training and a professional career. I've got the Cincinnati Pops for you now with a selection by Edvard Jonnefelt.

0: I like that preludium by Edvard Jonnefelt. That was the Cincinnati Pops on Maine Public Classical. Good morning. Welcome to Daybreak. I'm Gail Parmley, keeping you company for about another hour. We will celebrate summer shortly, courtesy of Lawrence Ashmore. I've got a symphony by William Boyce on the way, also a cello sonata from Johannes Brahms just after 9:30. And today is Best Friends Day. A chance to honor the people who make tough times bearable and great times unforgettable. Research shows nearly all teens have close friends, but those bonds often shift as we grow up. Whether your best friend goes back to childhood or came along more recently, reach out today, share a memory, even grab some dinner. Some friendships are simply priceless.
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0: Next couple of days are going to be quite lovely. We've got sunshine today, pleasant, 75 to 80. Sunny and even warmer tomorrow, 75 to 80 down east and far north, low to mid 80 central and southern Maine. 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Here's Anna Lapwood.

A Prelude and Fugue by Maurice Duverflay and performed by the one and only Anna Lapwood on Maine Public Classical's Daybreak. Well, we are inching closer to the first day of summer. That's coming up on the 21st of this month. And today and tomorrow, and even through the rest of the week, temperatures are going to feel quite summery. And I have summer for you now from Lawrence Ashmore's Four Seasons. Here's the Guildhall String Ensemble.

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Well, good morning to you. I'm Gail Parmelee, here for a bit longer. Emily Duncan Wilson returns at 10 o'clock with the Midday Mix. Of course, you can head towards home with Sarah Tuttle starting at 2 this afternoon. And on Emily's program, of course, she's going to bring you Nature Notes at 11. And Monday means another edition of State of the Art. And today, Pictures Stories is an exhibition opening on June 12th at the Bates College Museum of Art. It chronicles the work of the Director of Photography and Video for Bates College Office of Communications and Marketing, Phyllis Graber Jensen. And you can tune into that conversation, like I said, right around noontime, and of course anytime at mainepublic.org/stateoftheart. Mostly sunny, pleasant today, 75 to 80, mostly clear overnight tonight, 50 to 55 in the south and along the coast, mid to upper 40s in the north and mountains. Mostly sunny tomorrow, a little bit warmer, 75 to 80 down east and far north, low to mid 80s central and southern Maine. 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

Christopher Hogwood leading the Academy of Ancient Music in that performance of William Boyce's Symphony No. 8 on Maine Public Classical's Daybreak. Here's Brahms's Cello Sonata No. 2.

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0: Daniel Mueller-Schott and Francesco Piermontesi performing Brahms' Cello Sonata No. 2 on Maine Public Classical. I'm Gail Parmley, getting ready to hand things over to Emily Duncan Wilson. She's got selections all ready to go from Clara Schumann, also Zulmesnay, some Clementi next hour as well. 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Well, coming up at 11 o'clock, Emily has the Monday edition of her Nature Notes feature, and today we will take to the river. And speaking of bodies of water, a Minnesota angler has landed a record-breaking catch. Joe Boda of Benson, Minnesota, reeled in a 45.5-inch lake trout on Lake Superior last month. That sets a new state record there. The Minnesota Department of Natural Resources confirmed the catch on May 9th. It's the fourth time the record's been broken since the state added lake trout to its catch and release program just 2 years ago. And just out of curiosity, from what I could find here in Maine, the largest caught to date was 44 inches.
1: Next time on APM's Symphony Cast, Davy Dunsmuir leads the Oregon Symphony, Contralto Jasmine White, and multiple choirs in a work of immense scope and profound emotion. Gustav Mahler's mighty Symphony No. 3, an expansive hymn to the primal forces of life. I'm Steve Seal. That's next time on APM's Symphony Cast.
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The Polonaise from Clara Schumann's 1836 Soirée Musicale. They're performed by pianist Claire Huangqi. The Schumanns were admirers of Chopin, so it would have made sense for her to include a Polonaise in that set of soirées. Now, just about 2 minutes past 10 o'clock on this Monday. It is June 8th. You're listening to the Midday Mix here on Main Public Classical. Thrilled that you are keeping me company this morning. I'm your host, Emily Duncan Wilson. We'll hear Seine Alsacienne, or Souvenirs, by the French composer Jules Massenet. The piece is an outpouring of the nostalgia that he felt for Alsace, the historical region in northeastern France on the Rhine River. Bordering both Germany and Switzerland, it has alternated between German and French control, and it reflects a mix of both of those cultures. Jean-Yves Ossance leads the New Zealand Symphony Orchestra.

Jean-Yves Ossance conducting the New Zealand Symphony Orchestra, performing Massenet's Suite No. 7, Scène Alsacienne, or Souvenirs. It's now about 10:25 on this Monday morning. 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That's kneading, with a K, conference.com. Maine Public is pleased to be a media sponsor of Jazz in June up at the Camden Opera House. The series goes from June 12th through the 14th and has groups like the John Schofield Trio, the Savani Latin Jazz Quartet, and more. They're performing at the Opera House there in Camden and locations around the area. And if you are a member of Maine Public, you are eligible for 15% off tickets. Get all those details about Jazz in June and that member discount visiting mainepublic.org and click on Community. Leos Janáček's String Quartet No. 2 is subtitled Intimate Letters, and it was written in 1928. It was inspired by his long and spiritual, we'll call, friendship with Kamila Stashlova, a married woman 38 years younger than him. It's been referred to as Janáček's Manifesto of Love. We'll hear the adagio from this piece next, performed by the Pacifica Quartet.

The Pacifica Quartet performing the Adagio from Janáček's Manifesto on Love, his string quartet No. 2, Intimate Letters. Known mostly for his piano etudes, here's a symphony, actually, by Muzio Clementi. Matthias Baumert conducts the London Mozart Players.

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the London Mozart Players performing Clementi's Symphony No. 1 in C major. A reminder that Maine Calling starts at 11 over on Maine Public Radio. 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Nature Notes is made possible by contributing listeners, along with Laudholm Trust's Wells Reserve, open every day with 7 miles of trails and nature programs for all ages. 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And now it is 11 o'clock, so today on Nature Notes, it's A Summer Night on the River by Frederick Delius. It conveys to us a quiet night scene with a river flowing by. Maybe there's some leaves and flowers and the sounds of the woodwinds. And it's one of Delius' most difficult pieces to perform because of how quiet it is and how all the different dynamics need to be sort of monitored. We'll hear the Bournemouth Sinfonietta.

Norman Delmar conducting the Bournemouth Sinfonietta, performing Summer Night on the River by Frederick Delius. Be sure to tune in again tomorrow for Nature Notes right here on the Midday Mix at 11 o'clock. Beethoven's String Quartet No. 5 in A major is next.

The Dover Quartet in performance there, playing Beethoven's String Quartet No. 5 in A major from his Opus 18. It's just about 11:37 here on this Monday morning. It is June 8th. You're listening to the Midday Mix here on Maine Public Classical. And I'm your host, Emily Duncan Wilson. Support for the Midday Mix comes from listeners who donate and premier-level sponsor Ocean View at Falmouth, recognizing the value and lasting impact of classical music in Maine through their leadership support of this service. It's Monday, which means that at noon we've got State of the Art. Host Heather McDougall sits down with guests every week, both on Sundays and Mondays at noon, with all kinds of artists, musicians, theater makers, writers, dancers. And this week we have a photographer Phyllis Graber Jensen. She is the director of photography at Bates College Museum of Art, and she's, well, at Bates College, and at the Museum of Art there at Bates, there's a new exhibition called Picture Stories that opens on June 12th, showcasing all of her life's work. That's on State of the Art at noon, in just about 20 minutes. A selection of four different traditional Irish tunes is next. It's The High Road to Kilkenny, Toss the Feathers, The Millstream, and Money Musk, here performed by Les Musiciens de Saint-Julien.

François Lazarevich conducted Les Musiciens de Saint-Julien in their performance of a handful of traditional Irish tunes from the 17th and 18th century, The High Road to Kilkenny, Toss the Feathers, The Mill Stream, and Money Musk. 10 Bagatelles by Jean Sibelius are next.

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0: Håvard Gimse was the piano soloist there, performing 10 bagatelles by Jean Sibelius. We're celebrating American composers this week on Main Stage with works by Joan Tower, Jesse Montgomery, George Gershwin, and more. I'm your host, Emily Duncan Wilson, and it's a night of performances from the Seal Bay Festival of American Chamber Music. 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You're listening to Maine Public Classical, and this is the Midday Mix. We're getting to the midpoint of the Midday Mix. It's just about noon where we have State of the Art. I'm your host, Emily Duncan Wilson, hoping that you're having a lovely start to your Monday so far. We've got State of the Art with host Heather McDougall next.
1: Good afternoon. You're listening to Maine Public Classical. This is State of the Art. Every week we dive into the Maine art scene, talking with the people who create, collaborate, and shape our vibrant cultural landscape. I'm your host, Heather McDougall. Picture Stories is an exhibition opening on June 12th at the Bates College Museum of Art. It chronicles the work of the Director of Photography and Video for Bates College, Phyllis Graber Jensen. This includes work shot during her time at Bates over the last three decades, and it also includes work from earlier periods during her time as a photojournalist in Boston and her documentation of the women's movement in Denmark in the 1970s. This exhibition marks the end of an era, as this summer also sees Phyllis retiring from her post at Bates College. Now, in that introduction, I talked about the different eras of your life that this exhibition reflects. But I'd like to start our conversation at an earlier time with a story that I know you've talked about before, but I want our listeners to hear it today because I think it sort of sowed the seeds for some things that may have come later in your life. In 1970, when you were a teenager, you were part of the, well, I would say a driving force in a landmark moment with the New York City Commission on Human Rights. You filed a complaint that took on a larger-than-life significance. Tell us this story.
2: So I tried out for the Jamaica High School tennis team where I was a sophomore, a first-year student there. And the coach told me that I had made the team, but unfortunately, because of the rules of the Board of Education, I wouldn't be allowed to play because of sex, as it was called, or gender, as you would probably call it today. So he suggested, and my parents agreed, and we made contact with the New York Civil Liberties Union, where I teamed up with Ira Glasser, who was a member of their staff. And we challenged the Board of Education. I testified publicly. He did what he needed to do. And eventually, this was being done in concert with other girls like me at other schools and throughout the country.
1: Okay.
2: The Board of Education ruled that there could be a test and that they would allow girls to play in non-contact sports with boys, at which point it was the following year that I was able to join the school's tennis team, where I played for the next 2 years with a supportive coach and supportive fellow players. And that sort of summarizes my story, I think.
1: Yeah. Well, it's quite a story. And I'd love to go back to find out from you how the photography thread was kind of pulling through all this, because I do remember you stating somewhere in a previous interview that your attempts to get involved in photography were sometimes stymied. You had tried to become the high school yearbook photographer after that landmark ruling, and you were told no because there was some pushback. People weren't so happy with you, and they didn't want you in that role. So tell me about your your continuing engagement and staying with photography through this time?
2: Well, my father had introduced me to photography when I was a child.
1: Okay.
2: When he was in the Army, he got a hold of a roller cord camera, and it was a 2 1/4 camera. Okay. And eventually, when I was a teenager, he shared it with me, and I learned how to use it. And he took me to a photography course in the local elementary school at night. We did together. So I was interested from a young age. And the incident that you mentioned with the yearbook in high school, when I went to announce my interest to the advisor, whose wife was a phys ed teacher at my high school, and the girls' clubs that the phys ed teachers coached were unfunded. They had no resources. So he basically told me to get lost, that because of what I had done, that he was not going to be interested in working with me. I mean, I think of that more as an embarrassment, but it certainly wasn't going to deter my interest in taking pictures. And the opportunity to do that when I was abroad basically changed my life.
1: Yeah.
2: And it was the most influential semester I had in college when I realized that with the support I got in that program, that I could do this, support myself, and realize myself in the areas that I wanted to.
1: Okay. I have one last question for you. And this speaks to a comment you made in a previous interview where you spoke about the highlight of your tennis life was meeting Billie Jean King, which is something that kind of grew out of that pivotal moment around the ruling sort of spurred on so much of the women's movement. Do you have comparable highlights from your photojournalism life that stand out in similar ways?
2: Well, I would say that there's a moment in my life that I remember, which was, it's a combination of two moments, but Leonard Bernstein was always a composer and a figure that I loved and admired. And I remember that when he was about to turn 70, I had actually encountered him once earlier in my career at Harvard Square, where the morning of, I had been listening to two opera singers perform West Side Story, which is a musical that I loved. And I was driving through Harvard Square later that day, and I saw him walking with a young man through Harvard Square. He's wearing a cape. And I stopped the car in the middle of the street. I had all my camera gear in the trunk. And I basically accosted him and said, "Can I photograph you? Can I photograph you? I was just listening to West Side Story this morning." And he said, "Okay, if you were listening to West Side Story, fine." And then I fumbled with the camera, and he just got impatient. He said, "Take the picture already. Go ahead." So, okay, so I have this great picture in my locker in the Herald of him glaring at me. But when he was about to turn 70, he was having a big celebration at Tanglewood. And so I proposed to the Herald that I go out and spend the day photographing him at a rehearsal, and which they were happy to have me do. They ended up using the pictures in his obit when he eventually died a couple of years later. But I got to hear him conduct an orchestra and talk to him and see him in action. And I didn't know it, but I was pregnant at the time. And so that took on extra meaning to me, that I was there and my child heard the music of Leonard Bernstein. And, it, you know, even though I've had a lot of a gazillion other experiences, that one stands out to me just because it's an experience that if I hadn't been a newspaper photographer, I never would have had. And I could say that about just about every other experience I've had as a newspaper photographer. It takes you to places where you wouldn't be, you shouldn't be, nobody else is going to be. And, you know, going to Auschwitz, following a group of cardinals and pilgrims from Boston, going to the May Day parade in the Soviet Union with a marching band from Waltham. I mean, I could just go on and on, but it's been an enrichment of my life that I am really grateful. I use the word grateful, so I feel a lot of gratitude.
1: And who knows, maybe the best is yet to come.
2: Well, thank you. I appreciate that thought.
1: That was Phyllis Graber-Jensen, the Director of Photography and Video for Bates College Office of Communications and Marketing, and the subject of an exhibition titled Picture Stories, running at Bates College Museum of Art from June 12th to September 19th. That wraps up this edition of State of the Art today. You can find out more by visiting mainepublic.org/stateoftheart. There, you can find an extended version of this episode, plus past episodes, photos, and links to go with what you hear on the show. Catch future episodes of State of the Art weekly, on air, Sundays and Mondays at noon. My name is Heather McDougall. Hope you'll join me again next week.

Book of Photographs by British composer Rachel Portman, who also happened to be the first female composer to win the Academy Award for Best Original Score. It's now about 11 minutes past noon. We've made it to Monday afternoon. Congratulations. 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Dance of the Hours from Italian composer Emile Carré Ponchielli's opera La Gioconda, or The Joyful One, is next. Bruno Bartoletti conducts.

famously used in a Canine Advantix commercial from the early 2000s that featured an adorable golden retriever puppy singing a parody of the 1963 novelty song, Hello Mudda, Hello Father, a letter from camp that was the Dance of the Hours from Ponchielli's opera, La Gioconda. Bruno Bartoletti conducted the National Philharmonic Orchestra. It's now about 12:20 on this Monday. 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A Fantasia con Fuga for wind septet by bassoonist and composer Edouard Flamand is here next, performed by the Sylvan Winds.

A fantasia with a fugue by French composer Edouard Flamand. Sylvan Wins was in performance. 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This is very exciting. To see Lake Street Dive on Thompson's Point. That is bound to be an amazing concert. That's on August 15th. For more information on the Resurgam Festival, as well as our musical instrument drive, visit mainpublic.org and click on Community. Bach's Sonata No. 3 in C major is performed here by guitarist Nicholas Golosses.

Nicholas Galassis performing Bach's Sonata No. 3 in C major, BWV 1005. Chopin's Grande Valse Brillante will bring us to 1 o'clock.

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0: Chopin's first published waltz for solo piano, his Grand Valse Brilliant in E-flat major. But there we heard the Cincinnati Pops doing the orchestral arrangement with Eric Kunzel conducting. A Bacchanal is coming up in just a few minutes. Be sure to stay with us. 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And Now You're Cooking, celebrating 26 years of selling cookware, kitchen tools, gadgets, and fine wine on historic Front Street in downtown Bath. 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

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Maine Public Classical is also available at mainepublic.org and on many of the HD2 channels of Maine Public Radio. I'm your host of the Midday Mix, Emily Duncan Wilson, here with you for another hour before Sarah Tuttle comes into the studio with lots of music for your heading home from work, or maybe you're just winding down your afternoon. She'll be here with Head Towards Home starting at 2 p.m. The Danse Bacchanal from Camille Saint-Saëns' Grand Opera, based on the biblical tale of Samson and Delilah, is next. Saint-Saëns wrote the part of Delilah for Pauline Viardot, who's a vocalist, but by the time the piece was finished and finally performed, Viardot was apparently too old for the role, and so another singer played that part at the premiere. Here, we'll hear just an instrumental version. Empire Brass performs.

Empire Brass performing that amazing music for the Danse Bacchanale from Camille Saint-Saëns's opera Samson and Delilah. Coming up in about 10 minutes, we've got Dvorak's 7th Symphony. That's ahead here on the Midday Mix. A Quadro by Johann Friedrich Fosch is next.

Epoca Barroca performing Foch's Quadro for recorder, oboe, violin, and basso continuo in B-flat major. The Maine Public Book Club connects readers across Maine, and you are invited to join us, especially if you are looking for your next, summer beach reads are already starting. The current selection is called The Last Whaler. It's by Cynthia Reeves, and it's the story of survival and love in the Arctic wilderness. Especially, it's supposed to get hotter towards the rest of the week, so maybe a book about the Arctic might help cool you down. Tune in for our next book club discussion with host Bill Nemitz and author Cynthia Reeves next Tuesday, that's June 16th. For all those details, visit mainepublic.org/bookclub. Antonín Dvořák had heard of and admired Johannes Brahms' new symphony, number 3, new at the time, and this prompted him to think of writing a new symphony for himself. And that same year, the Royal Philharmonic Society invited him to write a new symphony. So good thing he had some recent inspiration. A month later, after his daily walk to the Prague railroad station, he said, quote, "The first subject of my new symphony flashed into my mind on the arrival of a train." He completed a sketch of the first movement in just 5 days. And this is almost a 40-minute. Or just the first movement in 5 days, but the full thing is about 40 minutes. And he wrote to one of his friends, quote, "I am now so busy with this symphony in London, wherever I go, I can think of nothing else. God grant that this Czech music will move the world."

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0: Dvorak's Seventh Symphony there, performed by the Los Angeles Philharmonic with Andre Previn conducting. 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
3: 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Gustav Mahler's mighty Symphony No. 3, an expansive hymn to the primal forces of life. I'm Steve Seal. That's next time on APM's Symphony Cast.
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0: Having your morning coffee alongside Gail always sounds like a good idea. You're listening to the Midday Mix, but only for a few more minutes. Sarah Tuttle is in the studio ready to go. She's coming in right at 2 with some Scott Joplin, which I think will be a great way to start off your afternoon. And it's also

going to be a sunny afternoon, highs 72 to 81, a little bit of wind, but not too much. Tonight's going to be clear but comfortable, down back into the 50s, so you can open up those windows and get some nice breezes for nice sleeping. Tomorrow's also going to be sunny but getting a little bit more humid, high 70s to the upper 80s. So keep cool, listen to classical music, and have a great rest of your week. I mean, I'll be back on air with you tomorrow morning at 10, but have a great rest of your Monday afternoon. 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Maine Public Classical is also available at mainepublic.org and on many of the HD2 channels of Maine Public Radio, and also wherever you go if you're traveling across the state for some summer travels on the Maine Public app. I hope you have a great rest of your afternoon. Sarah Tuttle is in next.

A piece written in 1899 by American composer Scott Joplin, a piece that he was playing, that he wrote while he was playing in Sedalia, Missouri, dedicated to the Maple Leaf Club. That was the Maple Leaf Rag. Joplin was confident that the piece would be popular, but it went way further. It cemented his reputation as the king of ragtime, and it became the signature tune of the era. The Maple Leaf Rag of Scott Joplin, performed today by Eric Kunzel and the Cincinnati Pops, with featured pianist William Tritt. You're tuned in to Head Towards Home on this June afternoon here on Maine Public Classical. I'm Sarah Tuttle. Later in the hour, the viola sonata of Rebecca Clark. You'll also hear music for two cellos by Philippe Hersant, some chamber music by Telemann coming up as well. Here now is a symphony in B-flat by Carl von Dittersdorf. Peter Krumchuk leads the Czech Chamber Philharmonic.

A symphony in B-flat by Carl von Dittersdorf. Petr Kromchak led the Czech Chamber Philharmonic. You're tuned in to Head Towards Home on this Monday afternoon here on Maine Public Classical. I'm Sarah Tuttle. It's 2:23. Thanks so much for tuning in and joining me.

One in a series of 11 caprices for two cellos by Philippe Herson. You heard cellists Louise Dubin and Julia Bruskin. 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

A quartet for two violins, viola, and basso continuo. Reinhard Goebel led the Musica Antiqua of Cologne in that piece by Georg Philipp Telemann. You're listening to Head Towards Home here on Maine Public Classical. I'm Sarah Tuttle. Thanks so much for tuning in and joining me. This next piece is by English composer Rebecca Clark. She submitted this sonata in 1919 to a composition competition that was offered by the great music patron Elizabeth Sprague Coolidge. She ended up tying for first place in the competition, though the prize was ultimately given to the other composer, Ernst Bloch. At the time, a music critic speculated that Rebecca Clark must have been a pseudonym for a male composer because there was simply no way that a woman could have written such music. This piece was premiered in 1919 at a music festival in Pittsfield, Massachusetts. Rebecca Clark's Viola Sonata, arranged today for cello and piano. This is cellist Pamela Frame and pianist Barry Snyder.

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0: the Viola Sonata of composer Rebecca Clark, a piece that earned her a tie in first place in a composition competition in 1919, and a piece so complex and colorful that one music critic simply could not believe it had been written by a woman. Cellist Pamela Frame and pianist Barry Snyder in Rebecca Clark's sonata there. 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I'm Sarah Tuttle. Just ahead, a performance from guitarist Miloš Karadaglić in a ballet dance from the ballet The Three-Cornered Hat, chamber music by Brahms on the way, and a piece by Erica Wazin featuring flutist Maria Martin. All of that's coming up in this next hour of music here on Head Towards Home, which is made possible by you, our contributing listeners, and by the Lunder Foundation, founding partner of Maine Public Radio and Maine Public Classical.
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0: Perpetuo. Next time with the CSO. I'm Lisa Simeoni.
1: That's the Chicago Symphony Orchestra coming up Tuesday evening at 8 o'clock, following performance today with Valerie Kaler. Sunny skies this afternoon with some summery temperatures in the 70s and low 80s. Clear skies are expected tonight with lows in the upper 40s and low 50s with some light evening breezes. More sunny skies expected tomorrow with temperatures slightly warmer in the upper 70s into the upper 80s in some parts of southern Maine. 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

A dance there known as a molinero featured in a ballet called The Three-Cornered Hat. It's a case of mistaken identities for the ballet stage by Manuel de Falla. You heard guitarist Miloš Karadaglić in that dance from The Three-Cornered Hat. You're listening to Head Towards Home here on Maine Public Classical. I'm Sarah Tuttle, 4 minutes past 3 o'clock. Some chamber music by Brahms for you next. This is the Neve Trio, violinist Anna Williams, cellist Mikhail Veselov, and pianist Erin Nakamura in the first trio of Johannes Brahms.

The first piano trio of Johannes Brahms. You heard the Neve Trio in performance. That's featured on their album Musical Remembrances. 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

That was The Reverie, featured in Alexander Borodin's Petite Suite. Jeffrey Simon led the Philharmonia Orchestra. Here now is the Bridgehampton Suite of Erik Ohuezen for flute and strings. Flutist Maria Martin joins violinist Jesse Mills, violist Daniel Farina, and cellist Edward Aaron in the Bridgehampton Suite.

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0: The Bridgehampton Suite for Flute and Strings by Erica Wason. You heard flutist Maria Martin with cellist Edward Aaron, violist Danielle Farina, and violinist Jesse Mills. It's just after 4 o'clock on this Monday afternoon. You are tuned in to Head Towards Home here on Maine Public Classical. I'm Sarah Tuttle. Coming up next, we'll hear some celebratory music by Josef Strauss, a horn concerto by Mozart on the way as well, music for the guitar by Andrew York, courtesy of the Los Angeles Guitar Quartet, and more ahead. I hope you'll stay tuned.
1: 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Gustav Mahler's mighty Symphony No. 3, an expansive hymn to the primal forces of life. I'm Steve Seal. That's next time on APM's Symphony Cast.
0: Mahler 3 with Symphony Cast this evening at 8 o'clock, right after performance today with Valerie Kaler. 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

A piece there written in 1868 for the wedding of Prince Umberto I of Italy to the Princess Margherita of Savoy. That was Josef Strauss's Margherita Polka. Ricardo Muti led the Vienna Philharmonic. Thanks very much for making Head Towards Home a part of your afternoon listening here on Maine Public Classical. I'm Sarah Tuttle. Peter Dahm is the horn soloist in this third concerto of Mozart. Sir Neville Mariner leads the Academy of St. Martin in the Fields.

Mozart's Horn Concerto No. 3 featuring soloist Peter Dam. Sir Neville Mariner led the Academy of St. Martin in the Fields. This next piece is by Andrew York, a longtime member of the Los Angeles Guitar Quartet. We'll hear the ensemble in Ask the Sphinx.

piece by Andrew York called Ask the Sphinx, named for the great poser of riddles in ancient Egypt. The title meant to evoke a sense of ancient mystery and meditation. That was the Los Angeles Guitar Quartet in Ask the Sphinx by Andrew York. 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Maine Public is pleased to be a media sponsor of Jazz in June, being presented by the Camden Opera House. The series is coming up on June 12th through the 14th, and it will include performances from the John Scofield Trio, the Savani Latin Jazz Quartet, and more. Performances taking place at the Camden Opera House and other locations throughout the area. Maine Public members are eligible for 15% off tickets. For more details on Jazz in June and the Maine Public member discount, please visit mainepublic.org and click on Community. Here now is a series of variations by Beethoven's on a theme by Handel called See the Conquering Hero Comes. Cellist Zul Bailey is joined by pianist Simone Dinnerstein.

A series of 12 variations by Beethoven on a theme from George Frideric Handel's Judas Maccabeus, See the Conquering Hero Comes. Cellist Zul Bailey and pianist Simone Dinnerstein in performance there. Here now is pianist Richard Kapp, violinist Mila Tenenbaum, and cellist Dorothy Lawson in the 39th Piano Trio of Franz Joseph Haydn here on Head Towards Home.

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0: Piano Trio No. 39 of Franz Josef Haydn. That was pianist Richard Kapp, violinist Mila Tenenbaum, and cellist Dorothy Lawson. Thanks very much for making Head Towards Home a part of your Monday listening here on Maine Public Classical. I'm Sarah Tuttle. Coming up just ahead, our stage and screen selection for the evening. You'll hear music by Benjamin Britten, a piece by Malcolm Arnold inspired by poetry by Robert Burns, and more. So I hope you'll stay tuned.
1: 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I'm your host, Emily Duncan Wilson, and it's a night of performances from the Seal Bay Festival of American Chamber Music. 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
0: That's Main Stage with Emily Duncan Wilson coming up Wednesday at 8. As we head into the evening, clear skies are expected across the state with evening lows landing in the upper 40s and low 50s. Sunny skies expected tomorrow across the state with warm daytime temperatures in the upper 70s into the low and mid 80s. You're listening to Maine Public, and this is listener-supported Maine Public Classical, WBQA Booth Bay Brunswick 96.7, WBQE Millbridge Down East 93.7, WBQF Freiburg-Bridgeton 91.7, WBSJ Frenchville-St. John Valley 88.3, WFAS Fort Fairfield 88.7, WBEM Eastport 90.7, WBSQ Monson 91.1, and 102.3 Sanford-York County, 106.1 Bangor, 104.1 Portland, and 99.7 Waterville. Maine Public

A waltz from the opera stage there. That was the waltz from Tchaikovsky's Eugene Onegin, our stage and screen selection for the evening as part of our ongoing celebration of Pride Month here on Head Towards Home. The fact that Tchaikovsky was gay became apparent in personal correspondence of his that for many years was heavily censored by the Russian government. Homosexuality was a crime in 19th century Russia, and that combined with the social pressures of the day required extreme privacy and secrecy on the part of Tchaikovsky. At one point, to quell rumors, Tchaikovsky impulsively married one of his former female students. The marriage ended in disaster just a few weeks later, with Tchaikovsky really breaking down. In spite of this difficult and often tragic personal life, he went on to write some absolutely iconic pieces of music for opera and ballet, including Eugene Onegin. Eric Kunzel led the Cincinnati Pops in that waltz from Tchaikovsky, this evening's stage and screen selection. You're tuned in to Head Towards Home here on Maine Public Classical. I'm Sarah Tuttle. Thanks so much for joining me. Music for the piano next by Benjamin Britten. You'll hear pianists Ronan O'Hora and Stephen Huff in this introduction and Rondo alla Burlesca.

An introduction and Rondo alla Burlesca for two pianos by Benjamin Britten. You heard pianists Stephen Huff and Ronan O'Hora. This next piece by Malcolm Arnold is based on a poem by Robert Burns, and it's kind of similar to the story of Rip Van Winkle, if you're familiar, of Washington Irving. A farmer and heavy drinker named Tam O'Shanter avoids his angry wife at home by hanging out in the local tavern a bit later than usual. Stumbling home, he decides to stop by his local church, and he happens upon a gathering of witches and warlocks. When they discover him, they chase him and his gray horse Maggie back across the bridge, but not before depriving Maggie of her tail. This story is depicted in music in Tam O'Shanter by Malcolm Arnold. Jerry Junkin leads the Dallas Wind Symphony.

Tam O'Shanter, music by Malcolm Arnold, inspired by poetry by Robert Burns. Jerry Junkin led the Dallas Wind Symphony. 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MaineTurnpike.com. 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

The Eroica Trio in a Sonata by Dietrich Buxtehude. Here now is some music for flute and strings by Arthur Foote, a nocturne and scherzo. You'll hear members of the Boston Chamber Music Society featuring flutist Fenwick Smith.

A Nocturne and Scherzo for Flute and Strings by Arthur Foote. You heard violinists Lin Chang and Vyacheslav Uritsky, violist Catherine Murdoch and cellist Bruce Kopic with flutist Fenwick Smith. Sir Charles McHarris now leads the English Chamber Orchestra in a concerto for two trumpets by Antonio Vivaldi here on Head Towards Home.

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0: A concerto for two trumpets by Antonio Vivaldi there. You heard the English Chamber Orchestra. Thanks very much for tuning in to Head Towards Home here on Maine Public Classical. 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
1: 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Gustav Mahler's mighty Symphony No. 3, an expansive hymn to the primal forces of life. I'm Steve Seal. That's next time on APM's Symphony Cast.
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2: David Coucheron plays a violin that was made by Antonio Stradivarius in 1725. Stradivarius, considered by many to be the greatest violin maker of all time. Coucheron says this violin is like a lot of great artists, very sensitive, sometimes even moody. It changes with the temperature, changes with humidity, it changes when he travels. And Coucheron says their relationship is reciprocal. He's had to get to know his violin, and the violin has gotten to know him. From APM American Public Media, this is Performance Today. I'm Valerie Kaler. Coming up, David Coucheron and his Strad in concert in Atlanta, Georgia. That's on the way later in this hour of PT.
3: Live from NPR News in Washington, I'm Ryland Barton. President Trump has officially nominated Todd Blanche to serve as Attorney General, NPR's Ryan Lucas reports.
4: Todd Blanche previously served as President Trump's personal attorney, defending him against criminal prosecutions. After Trump returned to the White House,

0: he tapped Blanche for the number two post at the Justice Department. Blanche then stepped into the top job on an acting basis after Trump pushed out his first attorney general, Pam Bondi, in April. Since Blanche took over, the Justice Department has aggressively pursued the president's agenda, including prosecutions of Trump's perceived enemies. Blanche also has signed papers that would shield Trump, his family, and companies from IRS tax audits. Blanche's recent work has won praise from Trump, but could complicate his road to confirmation in the Senate. Ryan Lucas, NPR News, Washington.
1: A federal judge in Massachusetts has ruled that President Trump's $100,000 fee for highly skilled worker visas is unlawful. 20 states sued over the policy, saying it would impede their ability to hire teachers and medical workers. The judge ruled that the change intruded on Congress's powers and that the administration had no authority to impose the fee. Final results are in from parliamentary elections in the former Soviet Republic of Armenia. The vote was the latest test of Russia's influence in the region, as NPR's Charles Maines reports.
2: Armenian Prime Minister Nikol Pashinyan's ruling Civil Contract Party took just under 50% of all votes, with a pro-Russian bloc placing a distant second. The result is an endorsement of Pashinyan's recent pro-Western policies, including ambitions to join the European Union and expand ties with the U.S. As the region's traditional power broker, Russia has expressed displeasure over Armenia's drift, imposing bans on key exports and threatening future access to cheap Russian gas. And Pashinyan has other troubles. His party fell far short of a supermajority. That will complicate efforts to push through constitutional changes needed to ratify a U.S.-backed peace deal with longtime rival Azerbaijan and open up trade to the region. Charles Maines, NPR News. Moscow.
1: In Los Angeles today, the man accused of setting what became known last year as the Palisades Fire goes on trial. First on the agenda is jury selection. Steve Futterman reports.
3: Jonathan Rinderknecht is charged with intentionally starting a different fire, the Lachman Fire, just past midnight on January 1st last year. Prosecutors say the Lachman Fire then smoldered underground for a week before resurfacing and exploding into the Palisades Fire. Defense attorney Steve Haney says his client is not guilty. He says the Lachman Fire was started by errant fireworks.
4: Jonathan did not start the fire on January 1st. We believe strongly it was started by a firework.
3: The Palisades Fire led to the death of a dozen people. Nearly 7,000 structures were destroyed. For NPR News, I'm Steve Futterman in Los Angeles.
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5: Good evening. With this look at Maine News, I'm Nicole Ogrisco. More than 65,000 Mainers have already voted in tomorrow's primary election. As Steve Missler reports, registered Democrats have cast nearly 60% of the absentee ballots so far.
6: With competitive primaries in all three congressional contests and the race for governor, Democrats continue to outpace Republicans in early voting. Also, 75% of the independents who have voted have opted to participate in the Democratic primary. Maine adopted semi-open primaries in 2022, and they were in place during the last presidential election cycle. They no longer require independents to register with a political party in order to vote in the primaries. More than 12,000 independent voters have cast ballots so far, according to data from the Secretary of State. That's slightly less than registered Republicans, who accounted for about a quarter of all absentee ballots cast.
5: That's Steve Missler reporting. The Maine Center for Disease Control and Prevention has found elevated levels of so-called forever chemicals in freshwater fish from two more bodies of water. State officials have issued an advisory urging people to either limit their consumption or avoid consuming fish from Sandy Stream in Freedom, Knox, and Unity, and the Sebasticook River in Winslow. Fishing, boating, and swimming are still considered safe. In total, the Maine CDC has issued PFAS advisories for 28 bodies of water. A full list and more details about the latest advisories can be found on the Maine CDC website. And that's this evening's Maine News. For Maine Public, I'm Nicole Ogrisco.
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8: 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I'm Valerie Kaler. You know how sometimes pop musicians and rock bands will do these big shows with a few classical musicians joining in, looking very chic and elegant, tuxedos and gowns in the background? When I see that, I always wonder, who are these players? What kind of careers do they have in classical music besides backing up rock bands? Well, let me tell you about one of those folks. Julie Kusheron grew up in Oslo, Norway, started piano lessons at the age of 4, now has bachelor's and master's degrees from the Royal College of Music in London. So yeah, impeccable classical credentials. She teaches piano these days in her current hometown of Atlanta, Georgia, while playing concerts across the country and around the world. And she's played with Elton John and the Steve Miller Band. She loves and plays all kinds of music. Let's hear from a recent concert at Spivey Hall in Morrow, Georgia. Julie Kusheron at the piano, her brother David Kusheron playing the violin. They're playing Space Cow... Oh, no, sorry. They're going to play the Violin Sonata No. 2 by Norwegian composer Edvard Grieg.

0: Norwegian composer Edvard Grieg wrote that in 1867 when he was 24 years old and on his honeymoon. Violin Sonata No. 2 by Grieg. A musical brother and sister gave that performance. Julie Coucheron, piano, David Coucheron, violin. Musical siblings, brother and sister. They grew up in Oslo, Norway in the 1990s, and they now both live in Atlanta, Georgia. The concert we just heard from was presented by the Atlanta Symphony, where David is concertmaster. David Coucheron, 3 years old when he started violin lessons. His sister Julie, a late starter, I guess, 4 when she started taking piano. In just a moment, music is an end unto itself. This is Performance Today from APM.
1: I'm meteorologist Russ Murley. Here's your Monday evening and beyond Maine public weather forecast. Mostly clear skies tonight. Temperatures range from 47 to 54 degrees. Winds will be light and variable. Sunny skies, mid-70s to mid-80s tomorrow. South to southwest winds at 5 to 10. And a stronger sea breeze, particularly along the down east coast where it will be a little bit cooler. Mainly clear skies tomorrow night, mid-50s to near 60. Thickening cloudiness Wednesday, warm and humid, with a chance of late-day showers and thunderstorms, particularly from Augusta, Waterville, west and south. Temperatures mostly in the 80s, although closer to 79 or 80 north of mountains. Clouds and some limited sunshine Thursday, just a slight chance of a shower, 70s to mid-80s, and partly to mostly cloudy again on Friday, 78 to 85, but much cooler along the coast of down east areas. That's your latest Maine public weather forecast. I'm meteorologist Russ Murley.
0: How do composers settle on titles for their compositions? Sometimes the names simply come from their structure or instrumentation, symphony, sonata, duo, etc. But composers often like to be more evocative, and that process is its own creative venture. In 2003, composer Ned Roram had a bit of fun coming up with a title for a piece he wrote for the Bridgehampton Chamber Music Festival. He'd written a piece for them years before called Bright Music. So what about Dull Music for the new one? That might not have been the best way to market the piece. Fortunately, that idea evaporated when Roram remembered a piece by Charles Ives called The Unanswered Question. Roram says to him, quote, "Music asks no questions. It provides an answer. Art is an end in itself, an answer." So he found his title through some friendly wordplay. Let's drop in on a concert during the Bridgehampton Summer Music Festival. This is The Unquestioned Answer by Ned Roram.

0: The Unquestioned Answer by Ned Roram. A concert during the Bridgehampton Summer Music Festival in Bridgehampton, New York, featured flutist Mario Martin. Tianxin, Cindy Wu, and Aaron Keefe played violins. Brennan Cho was the cellist and Shai Wassner the pianist. Ned Roram was a prolific composer and writer in the American classical scene. He composed more than 300 works, symphonies, operas, chamber music, most well known for his art songs. He received the Pulitzer Prize for Music in 1976 for his orchestral suite, Air Music. Roram also wrote profusely in diaries and letters to fellow musicians and celebrities of the day. His published collections of music criticism, diaries, and letters were both praised and criticized for sharing intimate, sometimes outlandish, details of his life and the lives of others. But his music criticism was valued and treasured. Composer and writer Ned Roram, he died in 2022 at the age of 99. In a moment, Maurice Ravel puts a violinist through his paces. This is Performance Today from APM.
1: 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Are you in the Rangeley area? The next Maine Public News and Brews Trivia Night is happening at the Portage Tap House in Aquasic. 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News and Brews Trivia at Portage Tap House in Aquasic, Thursday, June 11th at 5:30. We look forward to seeing you there.
0: In the 19th century and beyond, the music of the Roma people colored the entire musical identity of Hungary. Composers all over Europe mined this very rich vein for its vibrant and evocative rhythms and sounds. Maurice Ravel was one of them. He wrote his concert rhapsody, Tzigan, in 1924 for violinist Jeli Daranyi, the great-niece of the legendary Hungarian virtuoso Jozef Joachim. Even though she only got the music a couple days before its premiere, she absolutely knocked it out of the park. Huge success. We've got violinist Blake Pouliot to hit that home run today. He says Ravel throws everything possible at the violin.
2: What he's doing is he's showing pretty much every technique you can think of and every form that the violin can play on. You're going to have long, luxurious passages. You're going to have quick left-hand pizzicato, right-hand pizzicato, fast passages, double stops, harmonics, octaves. Everything that you can think of is just conjoined into this monster of a showpiece. And it's really fun.
0: Violinist Blake Pouliot. Here he is at the Aspen Music Festival alongside conductor Matthias Pinscher in the Aspen Chamber Symphony with Maurice Ravel's Tzigan.

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1: The full orchestra we just heard. The piano version was actually the original, but the piece was such a smash hit at its premiere that Ravel made the orchestration. Like Pouliot says, the piece just builds and builds and builds and leaves the soloist breathless by the end. And he hopes it leaves the audience breathless, too. Ravel's Cigan. 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
1: Pianist Vadim Kolodenko is passionate about music, but that does not necessarily mean he likes to talk about it. In fact, he'd rather let the music do the talking.
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1: Kolodenko says that in addition to letting the music speak for itself, he's learned how to allow himself to be inspired anew each time he plays a piece, even if he's played it 1,000 times. From APM American Public Media, this is Performance Today. I'm Valerie Kaler. On the way, Vadim Kolodenko's inspired Beethoven speaks for itself from a concert in Minnesota. Also on the way, a piece about Japanese feudal lord Domyusto, who walked away from his titles and holdings to honor his Catholic faith. Music written by Miho

Miho Hazama wearing her conductor hat in that recording with the Danish National Symphony Orchestra and Danish National Radio Big Band. She's also a composer, and I've got the evidence. Her music, inspired by a Japanese samurai and Catholic martyr, is on the way this hour. From APM, American Public Media, this is Performance Today. I'm Valerie Keeler. Glad to have you here for today's musical adventures and discoveries. Let's kick things off with a PT debut. Miho Hazama, rising conductor and composer, who works predominantly in the intersection between classical and jazz. She studied classical composition in Tokyo, and then she got a master's degree in jazz composition from the Manhattan School of Music. Hazama leads her own jazz chamber group called M-Unit, based in New York. She's also the chief conductor of the Danish Radio Big Band and holds conducting posts with the Metropole Orkest in the Netherlands and the Norwegian Radio Orchestra. As a composer, Hazama finds there's no significant difference in writing jazz or classical music. Each style simply requires her to write meaningful notes on the paper. Oh, is that all? Let's drop in on a recent concert in Berlin. Miho Hazama is leading the Berlin Radio Symphony Orchestra in her own composition, Dom Justo's Faith.

From a concert at the Broadcasting House in Berlin, a piece called Dom Justo's Faith by Japanese composer Miho Hazama. She was also conducting there in that performance with the Berlin Radio Symphony Orchestra. About the inspiration behind the music, Dom Justo Takayama was a Catholic feudal lord and samurai who lived in Japan in the mid-16th century. It was a time of significant anti-Catholic sentiment, and Dom Justo was caught up in the middle of it. There is not nearly enough time to tell his whole story here. Baptized as a child, but as a young adult, disenfranchised from his church because of his samurai status. But when Dom Justo was 20, he fully redevoted himself to Christianity, gave up everything he had. He was exiled to Manila, where he died due to illness 2 months later. In the past few decades, Dom Justo has been beatified and is currently under review for canonization, being considered for sainthood. Dom Justo Takayama, the inspiration for the piece we just heard, Dom Justo's Faith by Miho Hazama.

A little later this hour, we'll hear a piece written by one of Miho Hazama's students, Michael Dudley. Just ahead, Whistling Past the Graveyard with Beethoven. This is Performance Today from APM.

0: I'm meteorologist Russ Murley. Here's your Monday evening and beyond Maine public weather forecast. Mostly clear skies tonight. Temperatures range from 47 to 54 degrees. Winds will be light and variable. Sunny skies, mid-70s to mid-80s tomorrow. South to southwest winds at 5 to 10. And a stronger sea breeze, particularly along the down east coast where it will be a little bit cooler. Mainly clear skies tomorrow night, mid-50s to near 60. Thickening cloudiness Wednesday, warm and humid, with a chance of late-day showers and thunderstorms, particularly from Augusta, Waterville, west and south. Temperatures mostly in the 80s, although closer to 79 or 80 north of mountains. Clouds and some limited sunshine Thursday, just a slight chance of a shower, 70s to mid-80s, and partly to mostly cloudy again on Friday, 78 to 85, but much cooler along the coast of down east areas. That's your latest Maine public weather forecast. I'm meteorologist Russ Murley.
1: In 1802, Beethoven wrote a letter to his brothers. It was full of frustration, despair, loneliness, pain, and a stubborn belief in the power of art, his art. It reads very much like the kind of note one might leave behind before ending it all. Beethoven did not take his own life, nor did he send that aching confessional to his brothers. It was found in his papers after his death, 25 years later. We know it today as the Heiligenstadt Testament. Maybe just the writing of it helped him square his shoulders and carry on. Whatever the case may be, that year, 1802, a remarkably fertile one for Beethoven. He finished so much music, a symphony, a concert overture, a set of three sonatas for violin and piano, two sets of variations, and a set of three sonatas for solo piano. The first of these three, in G major, is whimsical, almost silly. There's a ka-chunk, ka-chunk, ka-chunk theme that happens over and over, and it suggests a pianist who can't quite make their right and left hands work together. And then, miraculously, it flows into this meticulous cascade of right and left coordination. Beethoven maintains this winking good humor all throughout the piece. Whistling past the graveyard, maybe? Pianist Vadim Kolodenko would have nothing to say about that. Not a fan of talking about the music he plays. He likes to let it speak for itself. So I'm happy to take one for the team and say these words here, and let Mr. Kolodenko allow the music to tell its own story.

Beethoven's Piano Sonata No. 16 in G major, the first of a set of three published as his Opus 31. Vadim Kolodenko gave that performance at McAllister College in St. Paul, Minnesota, during a concert presented by the Frederic Chopin Society. The Chopin Society has been sharing outstanding piano recitals with the Twin Cities community since 1984. While there's often a Chopin piece on any given recital, the repertoire spans three centuries of keyboard music. It's always a pleasure to share their performances here on PT. You can revisit Vadim Kolodenko's performance anytime you like over the next month. Every episode of our show is archived for 30 days after the initial broadcast, available to stream on demand. 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In a moment, that sinking feeling. 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
1: 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Gustav Mahler's mighty Symphony No. 3, an expansive hymn to the primal forces of life. I'm Steve Seal. That's next time on APM's Symphony Cast.
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2: Have you ever experienced that gut-dropping feeling that something bad's going to happen? At the end of 2019, American composer Michael Dudley had a feeling that they were about to experience an immense loss, felt an urge to prepare emotionally for whatever that impending difficulty might be, and they wanted to understand their own grief process. Dudley started writing a piece of music, and then the pandemic hit, and then civil unrest broke out across the country. And Dudley experienced personal losses due to the gun violence epidemic. All the grief Dudley felt, they put into this music. It begins with a depiction of winter, which gives way to warmer days over the course of 8 minutes of music. This is Prayer for Our Times by Michael Dudley. The Sphinx Virtuosi gave this concert in Clemson, South Carolina.

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0: a piece called Prayer for Our Times by Michael Dudley. Michael Dudley began writing that piece in the winter of 2019 and continued writing through the pandemic and the months of national unrest in 2020 as a way to explore their grief. About the piece, Dudley writes, "If I were to offer a message of prayer, let it be that we learn to not hide our sorrow from loss and instead recognize grief as a necessary part of the process for growth." Prayer for Our Times by Michael Dudley. The Sphinx Virtuosi gave that concert at Clemson University in Clemson, South Carolina, presented by the UTSI Chamber Music Series. 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I'm Valerie Kaler. 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
1: 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SymphonyCast on Maine Public Classical is made possible by our contributing listeners and by the Marvin Design Gallery by Eldridge Lumber in Portland, a Marvin retailer providing windows and doors committed to helping people live well in their homes.

This is SymphonyCast from APM, American Public Media. I'm Steve Seal. We're at Portland's Arlene Schnitzer Concert Hall with the Oregon Symphony. Founded as the Portland Symphony Society in 1896, the Oregon Symphony is the sixth oldest orchestra in the entire United States and the oldest in the Western United States. Yes, an elder to both the San Francisco and Seattle symphonies. From its earliest days, when the group was funded strictly on door receipts with musicians taking home as little as a dollar per concert, to its artistic ascent in the 1980s when James DePriest, one of the nation's first leading black conductors, raised its artistic profile considerably to today with numerous commercial recordings and a Grammy nomination to its credit, the Oregon Symphony has truly arrived as a leading American orchestra. And the hall it calls home, the Arlene Schnitzer Hall, fondly dubbed the Schnitz by the locals, is an Italian Rococo Revival theater that would be the envy of the finest orchestras. For this concert, music director David Donsmeyer has assembled a huge cast of players and singers, including contralto Jasmine White, sopranos and altos from Portland State University choirs and the Oregon Repertory Singers, and the Pacific Youth Choir for one single work, the Symphony No. 3 of Gustav Mahler.